Paul and Silas had great success in Thessaloniki. For three Sabbaths, they witness in a synagogue that Jesus was the Christ or the Messiah. Luke describes how that a great number of Gentiles and a number of Jews accepted the message and believed that Jesus was Lord of all. Let me read to you the tremendous story as Luke describes it in Acts chapter 17 and verse 4. Some of the Jews were persuaded and joined Paul and Silas, as did a large number of God-fearing Greeks and not a few prominent women. But the Jews were jealous, so they rounded up some bad characters from the marketplace, formed a mob, and started a riot in the city. They rushed to Jason's house in search of Paul and Silas in order to bring them out to the crowd. But when they did not find them, they dragged Jason and some of the other brothers before the city officials, shouting, "These men who have caused trouble over all the world have now come here, and Jason has welcomed them into his house. They're all defying Caesar's decrees, saying that there is another king, one called Jesus." When they heard this, the crowd and the city officials were thrown into turmoil. Then they made Jason and the others post bond and let them go. The authorities in Thessaloniki were more level-headed than those in Philippi. In Philippi, you'll remember, they beat Paul and threw Paul and Silas into a prison. But here they recognize this is a trumped-up charge. They make Jason and the others post bond and let them go. Fortunately, Paul and Silas were not there at the time, and so they escaped the trouble. But the brothers were concerned, and so we read in verse 10, "As soon as it was night, the brothers sent Paul and Silas away to Berea. On arriving there, they went to the Jewish synagogue. Now the Bereans were of more noble character than the Thessalonians, for they received the message with great eagerness and examined the scriptures every day to see if what Paul said was true. Many of the Jews believed, as did also a number of prominent Greek women and many Greek men." Luke describes how the missionaries turned westward and traveled 50 miles inland to Berea, a city built against Mount Vermion. This city was a great city, a beautiful city overlooking the plains below, and it was in the very heart of Macedonia. Macedonia played such a critical role in the ancient world that I thought we should travel 10 miles south from Berea and examine the tremendous influence it had through Philip of Macedon and his son, Alexander the Great. Philip's summer palace, the ancient capital of Macedonia, is out at Virginia. We want to travel out, and I want to share with you this important story that shapes the context of our series on the life of Paul. Berea was in the heart of beautiful, lush, green Macedonia. We've come here to Aegis, the ancient capital of the Macedonian kingdom. This was the palace of Philip II of Macedon. You can see tremendous ruins that are here, the powerful influence of this Macedonian king. He maintained his capital down at Pella in the valley below, where his son Alexander was born. Philip arranged for the best of tutors for his son, including Aristotle, who trained the young man. The family had come to the summer palace to celebrate the wedding of Philip's daughter, Cleopatra. As Philip was descending the hill from the palace to the theater below, an assassin set upon him and took his life. This event of a madman dramatically

change the history of our world. For it thrust Alexander into a position of leadership when he was only 19 years old. Alexander consolidated his power over the Greek city-states and then set out to spread Hellenistic culture throughout the ancient world. He conquered the provinces of Asia and then pushed down into Egypt, conquering that, and then into Persia and all the way into India. This provided a common language throughout the ancient world, a common understanding with a common culture. The Romans, who would follow, would adopt this culture as their own. They would provide a tremendous network of roads linking the various cities of the ancient world and also provide the Roman peace. This was the culture that permitted the Apostle Paul to move freely from city to city and province to province, spreading the incredible news that Jesus Christ is Lord of all. This was the cultural context of the world of Paul. Paul and Silas came out to Berea under the cover of darkness, and they followed the same pattern that we've been seeing on all of their journeys. They went to the synagogue on the Sabbath, and they shared the message that Jesus was the Christ, that is, that Jesus was the Messiah and Lord of all. Did you notice the tremendous response they got here in this city? Let me read it to you again. Now the Bereans were of more noble character than the Thessalonians, for they received the message with great eagerness and examined the scriptures every day to see if what Paul said was true. What a tremendous compliment Luke pays to the Berean Jews. He says they were more open-minded or more fair-minded, more thoughtful than the Jews in Thessaloniki. Now the word used in the original is they were more well-bred or of nobility. Was he referring to their status in life? I don't think so. He was really referring to their attitude. They had an attitude of nobility, an attitude of open-mindedness and fair-mindedness. They listened to what Paul said every day. Then they checked it in the scriptures. That is, they sifted what Paul said, comparing it with scripture to see if it was true. They listened with an open mind. They sifted the scriptures and they accepted those things that were true. What a tremendous attitude they had. Now, this idea of being well-bred is very interesting. Jesus was having a discussion with the Jews in Jerusalem, and they rejected what he was saying. They rejected that, saying that he was not well-bred, implying that he was illegitimate. Jesus said that actually you are the ones who are not well-bred. They contended, but we're children of Abraham, and well-bred indeed. Jesus said, if you were children of Abraham, then you would be doing the works of Abraham. But as it is, you're trying to kill me. You are of your father, the devil. And so this idea of nobility is not really who was our mother or father, but what are our attitudes? How do we relate in life? Now the Bereans were of more noble character than the Thessalonians, for they received the message with great eagerness and examined the scriptures every day to see if what Paul said was true. Isn't that a tremendous quality? But are you saying, Tony, should I be open to every preacher or every teacher who comes into town or is on the radio or television? Should I be listening eagerly to what they say? No, not necessarily. Nor should you read every piece of religious mail that comes into your home. My mentor, W.D. Frazee, once shared this with me. He said, I would rather know what I know and not know what I don't know than to know what I don't know and not know what I know. There are some things that it's very, very important to know. And when you settle those things, they settle a host of other issues. For instance, it's extremely important to know that Jesus is the Christ. That is, that Jesus is the Messiah. Once you've settled that, you don't have to check out every New Age teacher who comes into town. No, you've settled that Jesus is the Messiah. So yes, we listen with an open mind. We sift through the scriptures, and then we accept those things that are true and in harmony with God's Word. How do you balance?

Balance what you do know with an openness to new teachings. How do you balance so that you're not blown about by every wind of doctrine that comes by? Well, you know, windows are very important in my house, as I'm sure they are in yours. Windows provide two major functions. They allow you to see out and they let light come in. In addition, they allow fresh air to come in from the outside and the stale air inside to blow out. Windows are a wonderful invention. But you know, there's a major problem with windows that most of us have. And that is, if you don't have screens, the bugs come in too. While we get that sunshine and fresh air coming in, we also get mosquitoes and flies. And so we need screens. Did you notice the screen the Bereans had? Let me read the passage again. Acts chapter 17 and verse 11. Now the Bereans were of more noble character than the Thessalonians, for they received the message with great eagerness and examined the scriptures every day to see if what Paul said was true. They investigated, that is, they critically examined what the scriptures said. It's good to be open to new ideas. They were open to ideas that no one in their synagogue believed. You see, people in their synagogue, like Jews throughout the land, had the popular idea that when Messiah came, he would liberate the Jewish people from their bondage to the Roman oppressors. But Paul and Silas were teaching about a Messiah who came and was killed by the Roman oppressors, who was actually put to death. This was so different than what the other people around them believed. And yet they were open-minded to hear what the apostles had to say. They weighed it by the scriptures. What screen should you and I employ today? Let me share two examples with you. When I was a young Christian, I'd only been a Christian a few months, I went to a very popular youth congress in Asheville, North Carolina. While I was there, I met some on-fire Christians. Some of them invited me to a Bible study being held at a motel. I was thankful for that invitation. I took the piece of literature and I shared it with some Christian friends. I told them about the Bible study and invited them to come. They said, "Well, let me see the literature." They looked at it and they said, "Well, you need to be careful. Read this very carefully about this group." I read the material, and as I read the material, something didn't ring true with what I understood from the Bible. The material was talking about the second chapter of Daniel, where a great stone was cut out and came down and destroyed the image and then filled the whole earth. The literature that I was reading said that that stone was not Jesus, but the church, and that the church was to crush the empires. As I read it, it did not ring true with Scripture. And I decided not to go, and I am so glad I didn't. For that group was the Branch Davidians from Waco, Texas. A second point that I'd like to share with you of a personal testimony is this. I had a friend who kept insisting that I listen to some tapes of a good friend of theirs. Tapes on the Jewish sanctuary and Jewish temple. As I was listening to the tapes, something didn't ring true. There was great information about the Jewish sanctuary and temple, but it did not ring true with the gospel. It became apparent to me that while the teacher had a lot of good information, they didn't understand the gospel. The first sieve we need to have is the Bible. Does it ring true to God's word? The second sieve is, does it ring true to the gospel? Paul preached to the Galatians that there is no other gospel to be preached under heaven. If anyone preaches a different gospel, let him be anathema or accursed from Christ. Many people ask, "Can you know truth?" When they ask me that question, I say, "Do you think Jesus wants you to know truth?" And then I have them read John chapter 8, verse 32, where Jesus said, "And you shall know the truth, and the truth shall make you free." Jesus says that we can know the truth and the truth will set us free. But he provides the key in verse 31. "If you continue in my word, then you will be my disciples indeed, and you will know the truth."
We know the truth by examining.

examining the sieve of God's word. That's what the Bereans were doing. They had an open mind to listen to what Paul was teaching, and then they examined the scriptures every day to see if those things were so. How can you know truth? Let me share with you three principles from scripture about how to know truth. The first principle is very, very simple and found in the 7th chapter of John and the 17th verse. Jesus said, "If anyone chooses to do God's will, he will find out whether my teaching comes from God or whether I speak on my own." The first important principle of knowing truth is a willingness to do the will of God. If I have a willing heart, then Jesus says, I will know whether the doctrine comes from God or from man. And so every time I study the Bible, I want to have an open mind by God's grace and Spirit to understand the Bible. You see, ultimately, an understanding of God's truth depends more upon your heart than upon your mind. There are many people who know the intricacies of the Greek and the Hebrew, and they know the various tenses, and yet they do not have a heart to follow God's word, and they never come to an understanding of biblical truth. But when I have a willing heart, then God can teach me. The second great principle I would like to share with you is found in 1 Corinthians chapter 2. However, as it is written, no eye has seen, no ear has heard, no mind has conceived what God has prepared for those who love Him. But God has revealed it to us by His Spirit. The Spirit searches all things, even the deep things of God. For who among men knows the thoughts of a man except the man's spirit within him? In the same way, no one knows the thoughts of God except the Spirit of God. We have not received the Spirit of the world, but the Spirit who is from God, that we may understand what God has freely given us. Paul says, no one can know the things of a man but the man himself. You cannot know what I'm thinking except I express it to you by my words or by my actions. In a similar way, we cannot know what God is thinking except as He's expressed it to us by His words in the Bible and by His actions in nature. So since the Holy Spirit was the one who inspired the words of the Bible, we need to pray to the Holy Spirit for guidance to understand those words. So the first principle is a willingness to do the will of God. The second principle I like to share is prayer, asking guidance from the Holy Spirit as we open God's Word and as we search the Scriptures, that He will guide us into an understanding of truth. The third principle is very important. That's allowing Scripture to interpret Scripture. Jesus used this very principle, Luke 24, verse 27, and beginning with Moses and all the prophets, He explained to them what was said in all the Scriptures concerning Himself. Jesus recognized there are many misconceptions about the Messiah, and so He went back to the very beginning, to the writings of Moses, and worked through all the prophets, showing how that these things were fulfilled in Himself. Jesus allowed Scripture to interpret Scripture. Let me share with you one more very important principle. It's found in the 7th chapter of Daniel. In the first year of Belshazzar, king of Babylon, Daniel had a dream and visions passed through his mind as he was lying on his bed. He wrote down the substance of the dream. Daniel said, "In my vision at night, I looked, and there before me were the four winds of heaven churning up the great sea. Four great beasts, each different from the others, came up out of the sea." He goes on to describe how a lion with two wings came up, and a bear lifted up on one side with three ribs in its mouth came up, and how a four-headed leopard flew out of the water with four wings, and how a dragon-like beast came up with 10 horns and iron teeth and bronze claws. And then how a little horn popped up. What are these beasts? I often ask people and they say, well, it must be the devil, all those terrible creatures. But actually, the Bible interprets itself. The four great beasts are four kingdoms that will rise from the earth. And verse 23 goes on to say, the fourth beast shall be the fourth kingdom. In Bible prophecy, a beast represents a king or a kingdom. The Bible says that they came up out of the sea. What does that represent? Revelation chapter 17, verse 15
tells us that the water represents the people's

multitudes, nations, and languages. We find another principle of scripture in Jeremiah 51 that wind can represent war and strife. And so there was strife in the great populated areas of humanity, and four empires or four kingdoms emerged. That's the thrilling story, however, that we cannot focus upon today. There's one other sieve that I must share with you about knowing and understanding truth in the Bible, and that is the moral purpose of the Bible. You see, the Bible was not given primarily to be a science textbook. It was not given to be primarily a book of geography. It doesn't explain how to build a combustion engine or nuclear fission. The purpose of the Bible can be found in two very important texts. The first one I want to read to you is John chapter 5, verse 39. He said, "You diligently study the Scriptures because you think that by them you possess eternal life, but these are the Scriptures that testify about me. Yet you refuse to come to me that you might have life." Jesus says, you study the Scriptures because you think that by studying them you will receive eternal life. But these are the Scriptures that testify about me. The very purpose of the Hebrew Scriptures was to reveal the Messiah. And yet the Jews of Jesus' day thought that they would receive eternal life from their studying of the Bible, their diligent and good study of the Bible. Jesus said, no, these are the very verses, the text, the passages that testify about me, and yet you refuse to come to me that you might have life. The Bible, properly understood, reveals Jesus as the Messiah. Paul and Silas came to this town and were teaching the Jews in the synagogue that Jesus was the Christ or the Messiah. They listened with an open mind. They examined the Scriptures daily, and they accepted the teachings of Paul. The second great moral purpose of Bible study can be found in 2 Timothy chapter 3, verse 15. "And how from infancy you have known the Holy Scriptures, which are able to make you wise unto salvation through faith in Christ Jesus." Timothy, you've known the Holy Scriptures since you were a child, and these Holy Scriptures are able to make you wise unto salvation through faith in Jesus Christ. The purpose of the Bible is to help us to know how we can be saved, how we can come to have faith in Jesus and be saved through Him. That's the reason God's Word was given. It's amazing the number of books that are written today. Books about numerology and number codes and all kinds of things that are so far away from the central teaching of knowing Jesus and how that we can be saved through faith in Him. That's why God gave the Bible, primarily revealing how that we can be saved. These are screens that we need to test all of these teachings by. Acts chapter 17 and verse 10. "As soon as it was night, the brothers sent Paul and Silas away to Berea. On arriving there, they went to the Jewish synagogue. Now the Bereans were of a more noble character than the Thessalonians, for they received the message with great eagerness and examined the Scriptures every day to see if what Paul said was true. Many of the Jews believed, as did also a number of prominent Greek women and many Greek men." What a tremendous result! Many of the Jews believed versus a few of the Jews in Salonica. Many of the Jews, as well as a number of prominent Greek women and prominent Greek men. Yes, the gospel took deep root in the hearts of both Jews and Gentiles in this city. They accepted the message, and Christianity was planted deeply in their souls. The teachings in both communities ran totally counter to what they had previously understood. What made the difference? Why did one group hear and respond and another group reject what Paul and Silas were teaching? Because they listened with an open mind. It was just a matter of time until the Jews of Thessaloniki heard what was happening up on the hill in Berea. Verse 13 says, "When the Jews in Thessalonica learned that Paul was preaching the word of God at Berea, they went there too, agitating the crowds and stirring them up. The brothers immediately sent Paul to the coast, but Silas and Timothy stayed at Berea." Religious people on a mission can be very, very dangerous. William Barclay observed,
It can be a terrible

thing when a man identifies his aims with the will of God instead of submitting his aims to the will of God. What made the difference? The Jews of Thessaloniki did not follow the three principles that we have shared. The Jews of Berea did. The Jews of Berea had an open mind. They had a willing mind. They were willing to be taught by God. They prayed for guidance, and they searched the scriptures daily to see if those things were true. Yes, it's good to have things settled. We should especially have settled that Jesus is our Christ, that Jesus is our Messiah. We should have the gospel settled in our hearts. Yes, these are good things. And yet we should have the willing mind of a seeker for truth, someone who is willing to follow wherever God would lead. Yes, there are two paths that are presented in our Bible story from Berea. There's a path that goes to Thessaloniki. There's a path that goes to Berea. Most people will choose to go down the course to Thessaloniki. They will go with a closed mind and a closed heart to the principles of the gospel. But oh, my friend, I want to be like the Jews of Berea. I want to have an open mind. I want to listen with open ears, praying for God's guidance as I search the scriptures. Let's pray together. Father in heaven, we thank you for this very special spot that commemorates the open-minded believers of Berea. How that they had an open mind to listen to what Paul and Silas were teaching, even though it was very different than what they had believed or been taught in the synagogues. We see how that they searched the scriptures daily, praying for guidance, and how that you led them to an understanding of truth as Jesus is their Messiah. We thank you for the testimony of their lives. Help us to be faithful like they were. Help us to study your word with an open mind and an open heart, and by your grace to follow wherever you lead, we pray in Jesus' name. Amen. Off in the distance, we can see the Aliakma River that goes to the coast. Luke described in Acts chapter 17 how Paul was taken by some of the believers down to the coast and on to Athens, where he entered into that great city of culture and learning, that great city of philosophy that was filled with idols. And there he proclaimed the truth that Jesus Christ was Lord. That will be the focus of our next teaching in this series. The gospel comes to the city of idols. The gospel comes to Athens.

0: Welcome to Battles of Faith. I'm Atante Myers.
1: And I'm Ivor Myers.
0: On today's program, we're going to be talking about the martial arts. And I'm very excited about this program because if you've been watching this whole entire series, you will know that we've been talking about the entertainment industry and we compare it to a black hole. And if you feel very trapped by that black hole, like you can't escape, this program is going to be especially encouraging to you because by the end of the program, you will know how to escape that black hole. You'll be able to spiritually fight the war more effectively.
1: Amen. You know, Atante, this is a very special program because we felt that we needed to do something on this. When you look at the martial arts industry, it is definitely an industry that is growing by leaps and bounds. You look at video games, you look at movies, such movies like Crouching Tiger, Hidden Dragon, Enter the Dragon, House of Flying Daggers, these movies that maybe some of our listeners or viewers are familiar with, or your children may be familiar with them. But a lot, the martial arts is making its way into all

0: a lot of these media venues, and it's becoming popular among young people. I remember one movie came out a couple of, well, not a couple, about maybe 10 years ago, The Karate Kid. And after that movie came out, every young person was going to learn this martial art. And so we felt it definitely. I have a background in the martial arts. My brother, younger brother, was born in 1973. My mother was at a drive-in movie theater watching the opening night. It was the opening night of Enter the Dragon. So my younger brother was delivered. She had to leave that movie theater, go deliver him. She came back the next night to finish seeing the movie. My brother, from his birth, was addicted to the martial arts, as was I. And so we have a background in the martial arts. My uncle, my father's brother, actually taught us the martial arts from about the age of 10. We learned the art of Wing Chun. He was a student of a classmate of Bruce Lee, and my uncle, that is. And he began to teach us this art, and we were just all into the movies and everything dealing with the martial arts, and we watched this as this phenomena actually just grew and grew and grew. And now we believe that it is an issue that we need to deal with when we're talking about the entertainment industry.
1: Yes, well, people like myself who are not as familiar with the martial arts, because growing up, it didn't really interest me. But again, I know that it's a huge thing. The movies are taking it on, and they're making many movies about it, and they're very popular. And the video games, as I'm passing young people with these little Game Boys or whatever you call them, and I'm passing the TV screen, I see all this kickboxing and all this type of martial arts stuff going on. So I know that it's very huge with the young people.
0: Yeah, and it's appealing, Atante, because as you look at these movies or watch these video games, you've got one person, one guy, beating up 15, 20, 30 people at one time. And you've got these supernatural feats going on, which we're going to talk about in a little while as well. But, you know, as we have seen, the enemy of souls is behind a lot more than we imagine. And we're going to say up front that, this is one of those fields where we've got to have our eyes open to see what the enemy's plans are and how he is succeeding to further his plan to deceive and to destroy souls.
1: Right, as Christians, there is a war going on, and God does want us to fight, but it's a spiritual fight, and he wants us to train spiritually.
0: That's right. Now, a lot of people don't realize this, but the martial arts, if you were to go to your internet and type in New Age or spiritualism and martial arts, you'd find that there's a very strong connection there. In fact, we're going to look at our first slide, and we're going to notice something that is in the Encyclopedia of New Age Beliefs. And the Encyclopedia of New Age Beliefs basically states that martial arts represents forms of spiritual education that function as means towards self-realization or self-enlightenment. And
1: so the power is within yourself.
0: Within yourself, right? You advance stage by stage until you reach a final level, as it were, of self-realization. And it's amazing, Atante, that people don't realize that when you look in a book like this, the Encyclopedia of New Age, people say, what is the martial arts doing in a book like this? Why would they even talk about that? Well, the fact is, as we're going to learn, there's a lot of spiritualism that is tied into the martial arts.
1: So they don't give the glory to God for their, their training as they go to each level and higher and higher. The power is within themselves.
0: That's right. There are a lot of superhuman feats that are performed in the martial arts. There's something called Dim Mak, or the death touch, where a martial artist is supposed to be able to hit a person, and that person will not really feel the blow, but they will die days later. There are supposedly these powers of martial artists who are able to break, you may have five or six bricks, and they send what they call chi energy. We're going to look at that in a moment, but chi energy, they'll hit these stack of bricks.

0: breaks and the bottom brick will break, but the top four remain intact.
1: And again, I would ask, where does this chi energy come from? Is this
0: right
1: within yourself? Are you empowered by a higher being? Does it come from God?
0: Yeah, let me give you the definition of chi energy. We're going to go to our second slide here. And the chi energy is basically described as universal energy that can be accessed or channeled into through meditation. Tante, a lot of times you will see the martial artist, he's sitting on the floor either before or after he's practiced, and he is doing breathing exercises. And these breathing exercises are actually to try to channel, as it were, this chi energy that is supposed to be out there in the universe, because the more chi energy a martial artist has, it is the stronger he becomes, so to speak. And Atante, as you look at this and you look at spiritualism, you see that these practices are basically one and the same. Different form, but the same thing. And again, this is why in the Encyclopedia of New Age that the martial arts is found there, because it involved these things such as chi and these super human feats.
1: Wow, it's amazing. It's amazing that that power can come out of someone or through another entity and do these things.
0: Right. Well, we're going to look at another time, because we're going to see where this source comes from. And I just want to put up a picture on the screen right now of something called the yin yang symbol. And some of you may have seen this symbol before.
1: You see that all over the place, but you don't always know what it is.
0: Yeah, this is a dominant sign in the martial arts. It is a yin yang symbol. You'll notice that half of the symbol is black and half of the symbol is white. And let me read to you.
1: There's a little dot of the white on the black side, and
0: right,
1: a little dot of the black and the
0: right. I want to read to you. This is from another book, called Black Magic, White Magic. And listen to what this book has to say about the yin yang symbol. It says, another ancient magical sign called the yin and yang first appeared sometime before the 3rd century BC in China. This emblem became a favorite of sorcerers and mystics throughout the Orient because it too embodies so many possible meanings. So Tante, it's amazing that the dominant sign of the martial arts, this yin yang symbol, is again in another book that happens to be called Black Magic, White Magic, is described as a favorite magical symbol for sorcerers. You see, And so as we begin to look at this this issue of the martial arts, we begin to understand that there's much more here than meets the eye. Again, we would shrink back in horror in getting involved with open sorcery, but the devil has a way of masking and putting in a different and more pleasant form some of the same spiritualistic concepts, and we accept it more easily because it's more pleasant.
1: So basically, it's representing that darkness and light can be mingled
0: together.
1: Evil and good.
0: That's right. The yin and the yang represent principles, opposites, and that opposites must be together in order to exist. So if there is good, there must also be evil. There is soft, hard, light, darkness. And the yin yang symbol actually represents these two principles. Now the yin would represent the internal aspects, and the yang would represent the external aspects. So we want to look at that very quickly, the internal aspects of martial arts. Should a Christian be involved in the yin, so to speak, of martial arts, the internal aspects? Well, we've seen clearly that meditation, chi energy, all these things are actually sorcery. They are another form of spiritualism that connects us or channels so-called energy. We channel so-called energy into ourselves. I'm not going to use myself, but the practitioner channels so-called energy into himself, and that is clearly a form of channeling or sorcery or magic.
1: And it, you know, when we're thinking about meditation, we should only be meditating on God and the things of God and His Word.
0: That's right.
1: So unless the martial artist is meditating solely on God to get his power, I would say no.
0: That's right. It is, you know, when a person gets involved in the martial arts, You start off at a very simple level.

0: But you advance, and step by step, you are required to go deeper and deeper into these meditational practices. If you want energy, you've gotta harness the chi. You know, you've gotta meditate, and you've gotta do all these different things that the Bible we're seeing here actually goes against the Bible. It is channeling, it is sorcery. And as a Christian, I believe that that it is clearly, I mean, God sends up the red flag when we read things like this, that this is a magical sign, and that this is the dominant symbol in the martial arts. We should know that a Christian should have nothing to do with the yin or the internal aspects of martial arts.
1: Because if we meditate on God and His Word, we will have power, because there is an enemy out there that we should be fighting, and it is the devil. And God wants us to have victory and to win over Satan. And if we do, you know, that the meditating like a martial artist would, the long hours or the concentrating on whatever it is that they're concentrating on, if we would just focus on His Word and on Him and pray to Him, He would give us that power.
0: That's right. Now, the Bible does not condemn meditation.
1: No.
0: But we are to meditate upon God and upon His Word. And it's amazing, Atante, that the martial artist will sit there for hours in meditation. And so often we as Christians, our prayer, 5 minutes, 3 minutes, and we're off. The martial artists know that in order to get power, this chi energy, they've got to meditate. And as Christians, we should realize that we're not trying to get chi energy. We're trying to get the power of the Spirit of God, which, by the way, the chi energy, Satan is simply offering a counterfeit, saying, hey, don't you want this energy? Don't you want this power? No, as Christians, we want the indwelling of the Spirit of God, which is not an energy. He is a person. We want the indwelling of Jesus Christ in us, and we get it through meditating upon His Word and upon His promises. And we see here, Tante, that already the devil uses that principle. Wherever there's a genuine, there's got to be a counterfeit.
1: Isn't it amazing how the world flocks to something like that, like the martial arts? I mean, they're in classes to learn, they're training, learning how to meditate. But then when it says, hey, why don't you come to a Bible study course and learn how to pray to God and to meditate to God? I mean, the world is not flocking that way. That
0: That's
1: lets
0: right.
1: you know that Satan does not want that. He knows where the real power is.
0: That's right.
1: And he knows where the false power is.
0: That's right. The internal aspect of martial arts is Eastern mysticism. That's what it's called. It's the mysticism of the Orient. And again, I believe that as Christians, our eyes should be opened to say, you know, we can't, you know, conscientiously partake of this aspect of the martial arts. Now, the other question is, should a Christian, we said that the yin represents the internal, the yang represents the external. Should a Christian partake in the yang of the martial arts, the external? Because some Christians say, you know, we practice the martial arts, but we don't practice the evil side of it. And Atante, that yin-yang sign reminds me of, you know, it is, like we've talked about in other programs, black and white magic. Mm-hmm. There are a lot of people who say, I read Harry Potter books, but I'm not into sorcery. You know, I'm just reading it for entertainment. Well, the question is, can we separate the martial arts from its inherent, I believe, mysticism? And I think that as we look at the yang of the martial arts, the external aspects, we've got to ask, did Jesus exercise the principle of studying how to fight? Because that's what the martial arts is. It is studying how to fight. Now, let me say this up front, that I don't believe that we should allow ourselves to be, you know, you see somebody being assaulted on the street, you're not just going to stand by and say, well, I'm a Christian, I can't do anything, I can't, you know, help this person. Or if you're getting assaulted, that you're just going to, you know, stand there and just be beaten. Of course, you want to defend yourself, you want to defend your family and your children, but to go to a, to get involved in the martial arts, to learn how to do that. You know, I grew up in New York City, and none of the kids there knew martial arts, but they all knew how to fight.
1: Right.
0: You know, and I'm saying even then, I believe that as Christians, we ought to seek the face of God and the Spirit of God, instead of seeking our own strength and willpower to save us just in case something happens.
1: That's right. And again, the real fighting, I mean, if something like that happened, if an incident happened, I believe God would give us the power at that time to do what we needed to do.

0: But the things that we need to deal with daily is the spiritual attacks and assaults that Satan puts on us daily.
1: That's right. We're
0: totally unprepared. I mean, you're studying for the martial arts and your real enemy is attacking you
1: spiritually,
0: and you're losing on every battle in that form, but you're preparing for a fight that may take place.
1: No, it doesn't make sense.
0: No, it doesn't.
1: It's interesting, Atante, that one of the other major symbol, or the other major symbol of the martial arts, is the dragon. And when we look throughout the Bible, the dragon is always connected to and is personified as Satan himself. So as for a Christian to enlist himself under the symbol of the dragon and the yin and yang sign, to me that is just, you know, God says light and darkness cannot dwell together. You know, good and evil cannot coexist, or in the Christian they should not coexist. We should separate. Light and darkness have nothing to do with one another. And so I believe as a Christian, we should actually be, we should actually not be involved in the martial arts in the sense that internally it is full of spiritualism. Externally, it is the dragon, the force of the dragon. The dragon is all about force. The lamb, on the other hand, Atante, is about gentleness and peace. You know, and when we are constantly training ourselves just in case of a physical conflict, we are training ourselves in war, so to speak. And you know, the Bible tells us that there is another war, another conflict, that is the conflict that we're supposed to be fighting.
0: And like I said in the beginning of the program, we have done this series and we've been talking about the entertainment industry and the black hole, and many of you are probably saying, hey, I want to get out, I want to stop doing this and I want to stop doing that, but I don't have the power to do that. And God is saying, through me you do have the power. Pray, meditate on me, seek me, and you will have the power to escape and get out. He wants us. Satan is a beaten foe. Jesus beat him on the cross when he died. And God wants to give us that same power that Jesus had on the cross.
1: That's right. Now, there's a beautiful verse, Atante, in Ephesians chapter 6. And it's just amazing as we look at the context and the content of this verse in light of what we're talking about right now. In Ephesians 6, chapter 6, verse 10, Paul says this, "Finally, my brethren, be strong in the Lord and in the power of his might. Put on the whole armor of God, that you may be able to stand against the wiles of the devil. For we wrestle not against flesh and blood." The Christian's warfare is not against flesh and blood, but against principalities, against powers, against the rulers of the darkness of this world, against spiritual wickedness in high places.
0: And again, Satan has gotten our young people all excited to go out there and try to learn this art, the martial arts as they call it.
1: Not realizing that it leads into spiritualism.
0: That's right. And instead of getting excited about this verse here in Ephesians, you know, our kids should go out and say, hey, you know what? Today, Lord, I know that it is your wish, Lord, that I have power over the evil one in my life today. And they should be excited about that, and they should be training for that.
1: That's right. Now, Atante, when Paul says here that we wrestle not against flesh and blood, there's a very interesting history behind this verse, because in Paul's time, and just before Paul's time, the Olympic Games of that time culminated with a particular event called the Pancration. And the Pancration was actually a Greek martial art. It was a Greek martial art of wrestling and boxing. So when Paul says in 1 Corinthians 9:26, that so box I, not as one that beats the air, or so fight I, not as one that beats the air. The word beat there is box. Some translation, it'll say box. It was this martial art of wrestling and boxing that when Paul referred to, when he said we wrestle not against flesh and blood, he was using a martial art to symbolize, as it were, the spiritual fight of faith. In other words, Paul says, listen, as a Christian, We're not engaging in a physical wrestling match. We're not engaging in the physical martial arts. No, our fight is something different. We've got a spiritual enemy to face. And I believe, Atante, that Paul here is telling us, I want you to learn how to be a spiritual

0: spiritual, not a physical, a spiritual martial artist. And when I say that, I simply mean a fighter who fights with grace. Because when we look at the martial arts, what do we see? Graceful fighting.
1: It's a beautiful art form.
0: It's a beautiful art form. But Paul says, don't get into the physical thing, because our fight is spiritual. You see? And so he says, don't box as one that beats the air. In other words, don't hit aimlessly. I want you to fight gracefully. We wrestle not against flesh and blood, but we're wrestling against supernatural forces. And Paul here invites us, the Word of God invites us to learn how to fight just as gracefully as the martial artist, but in the context of the spiritual realm.
1: And when we learn this concept, this principle here, and you want to see the world marvel after what is going on in your life, they will say, how are you able to fight spiritually like that? Why is Satan not able to get you in the way that he is getting, you know, me or the person over here or the person over there? And that's when you'll be able to share the gospel of Jesus Christ with them and say that I am getting this power from Jesus. And,
0: that's right.
1: And he's empowering me.
0: My meditation is not in chi. It is in Jesus Christ. My fight is not a physical one. It is a spiritual one. And Atante, Psalms 18, verse 34, the Bible says there, he teacheth my hands to war so that a bow of steel is broken by mine arms. Hmm. Now, are we talking about God's going to give me power to actually break a physical bow? No, that's not what he's saying. He's using this in the context of the spiritual battle. God wants to teach our arms how to war, so that when the devil comes with his hard blows, that they will be broken by our arms. He wants to teach us how to fight this good fight of faith. There's a beautiful verse, Atante, we can't call it beautiful, but it is found in Genesis chapter 4, the story of Cain and Abel.
1: Right.
0: And God here is coming to Cain because Cain at this time is angry with his brother, and he's on the verge of doing something that is going to ruin his life. And in Genesis 4 and verse 6, the Bible says here, and the Lord said unto Cain, why are you angry or wroth? Why is thy countenance fallen? Verse 7 says, if thou doest well, shalt thou not be accepted? And if thou doest not well, sin lieth at the door, and unto thee shall be his desire, and thou shalt rule over him. Now, what's happening here, Atante, is these feelings of anger are bubbling up in Cain. And he's angry at his brother Abel, and God has rejected his sacrifice and accepted Abel's. And so God comes to him and says, Cain, you're wrestling with feelings, and I understand this, but I want you to rule or to dominate over those feelings. It says here, thou shalt rule over him. The word there, Atante, for rule is mashal, M-A-S-H-A-L. Does that word sound familiar? The word means to dominate, to rule over. Mm. God is telling Cain here, Cain, don't allow sin to rule over you. You rule over it. Dominate it, Cain. Fight against it. He is calling Cain here to fight the good fight of faith. He's calling Cain to become, if you will, a spiritual martial artist, not against some person, but against his own fleshly desires. And you know what Cain does, Atante? He takes the advice that God gives him and he turns it physical.
1: See?
0: And when God, his brother.
1: When God was telling him what to do, there was power there. Because when God speaks, there's power. That's why we believe in his word and claim his word. And at that point, when God said, Cain, marshal, you know, sin, dominated, there was power there, and he could have beat it.
0: That's right. There was power in God's word, and Cain chose to reject that. It's interesting, Atante, that in the NIV translation of this verse, it says, sin is crouching at your door. And I can't help but think about that blockbuster movie that's out, Crouching Tiger, Hidden Dragon. You know, sin is crouching like a crouching tiger at the doors of our hearts.
1: That's right.
0: And we've got to be aware that we're in a spiritual battle, and sin is right there at our door, crouching like a crouching tiger and a hidden dragon. And God says, you can master it. If you come to the Lamb, Jesus Christ, I will give you the power to defeat the dragon. I will give you the power

0: to fight against the forces of sin. I will give you the power to wrestle against spiritual wickedness in high places. And so the devil has us off on this tangent, following the physical styles of fighting, and God says, I want to draw you to a higher battle, a higher fight. And to think that we can sit under the feet of the Grand Master, Jesus Christ, the master of the fight of faith, and learn from him. What greater honor.
1: That's right. And it's so neat that Jesus' symbol is a lamb and Satan's symbol is a dragon. And normally a dragon should be able to beat a lamb. But Jesus has supernatural power.
0: That's right.
1: With Jesus, we can actually, acting and living as a lamb, we can beat the dragon.
0: We can beat the dragon and all his forces, his music, his movies, his entertainment, all those things. Jesus says, in the lamb, when you follow the lamb, whithersoever he goes, he will give you that power to overcome all the assaults of the enemy. And I just, you know, I rejoice. I encourage our listeners out there to enroll in the school of Christ.
1: Amen.
0: He is the man of war, the Bible says, not of physical war, but of spiritual war. And when we sit under his feet, when we learn from him, the devil trembles.
1: And Jesus wants you to have that power, and we pray that you receive that power. We're all out of time. Until next time, God bless.